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1: A flood watch continues until 7 a.m. tomorrow morning. A tornado watch continues until 9 p.m. tonight. Partly cloudy skies tonight, with a slight chance for scattered thunderstorms. Lows dip down to about 69. Chance for scattered thunderstorms tomorrow. Daytime highs approaching 83. Cloudy skies with a few peaks of sun. I'm staff meteorologist Derek Height. Currently, it's 72 degrees.
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0: Here's a look at your forecast. A flood watch continues until 7 a.m. tomorrow morning. A flood advisory continues until 1 a.m. tomorrow morning. A tornado watch continues until 9 p.m. tonight. Mainly cloudy skies expected tonight with a chance of thunderstorms. Lows level off around 69. Cloudy tomorrow. Thunderstorms likely. Daytime highs approaching 83. I'm Staff Meteorologist Derek Height. Currently 73.
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2: 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The games light up.
3: I'm sticking to it. I said Nixon 6 before the series. It's still Nixon 6. They will win tomorrow. Maybe San Antonio gets another game. Maybe they give you the backs against the wall. Game 5 performance at home. They ain't saying a Game 7. This series is still over. This series is toast. It was toast the minute the Knicks won 2 games on the road.
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0: Here's a look at your forecast. A flood watch continues until 7 a.m. tomorrow morning. A flood advisory continues until 1 a.m. tomorrow morning. A tornado watch continues until 11 p.m. tonight. Lows dip down to about 69 tonight under mainly cloudy skies with a slight chance for storms. Thunderstorms likely tomorrow. High of 83. Overcast. I'm staff meteorologist Derek Height. Currently, it's 70 degrees.
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0: is Westwood One Sports Night. Here's Josh Graham and Linnell Willingham.
1: That was quite a three quarters and 30 seconds thus far. The New York Knicks are about to see their series get tied with the Spurs. 92-75, San Antonio leads. That's Linnell Willingham. He's the youngest in charge. I'm merely Josh Graham. For the first time in these finals, we seem to have a route. Thus, we can thoroughly break this one down a little bit sooner than earlier. But let's actually start here, Linnell. When we were together in game one of this series, and

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1: A flood watch continues until 7 a.m. tomorrow morning. A flood advisory continues until 1 a.m. tomorrow morning. A tornado watch continues until 11 p.m. tonight. Lows dip down to about 69 tonight under mainly cloudy skies with a slight chance for storms. Thunderstorms likely tomorrow. High of 83, overcast. I'm staff meteorologist Derek Height. Right now, 70.
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1: A flood watch continues until 7 a.m. tomorrow morning. A flood advisory continues until 1 a.m. tomorrow morning. Mainly cloudy skies expected overnight with a slight chance of thunderstorms. Lows dip down to about 69. Cloudy skies expected Thursday. Thunderstorms likely. Highs level off around 83. I'm staff meteorologist Derek Height. Right now, it's 69 degrees.
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0: Here's a look at your forecast. A flood watch continues until 7 a.m. tomorrow morning. A flood advisory continues until 1 a.m. tomorrow morning. Partly cloudy skies overnight with a chance of thunderstorms. Lows level off around 69, highs around 83 Thursday. Thunderstorms likely. Lows dip down to about 56 Thursday night. Clear skies. I'm staff meteorologist Derek Height. Currently, it's 68 degrees.
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0: Here's a look at your forecast. A flood advisory continues until 1 a.m. this morning. Mainly cloudy skies expected overnight with a slight chance of thunderstorms. Lows dip down to about 68. Cloudy skies expected Thursday. Chance of thunderstorms. High temperatures reach up to 83. Lows dip down to about 56 Thursday night. Clear skies. I'm staff meteorologist Derek Height. Currently, it's 68 degrees.
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0: Skies expected overnight with a slight chance of thunderstorms. Lows level off around 68. Chance of thunderstorms Thursday. High temperatures reach up to 83. Cloudy skies expected. Clear skies Thursday night. Lows around 56. I'm staff meteorologist Derek Height. Right now, it's 68 degrees.
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Here's a look at your forecast. A severe thunderstorm watch continues until 10 a.m. today. Mainly cloudy skies expected overnight with a slight chance of thunderstorms. Lows level off around 68. Chance of thunderstorms Thursday. High temperatures reach up to 83. Cloudy skies expected. Clear skies Thursday night. Lows around 56. I'm Staff Meteorologist Derek Height. Right now, it's 70 degrees.

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21: Here's a look at your forecast. A severe thunderstorm watch continues until 10 a.m. today. Cloudy today with a chance for storms. Highs around 83. Lows around 56 tonight. High of 80 tomorrow. Bright sunshine. High of 79 Saturday with thunderstorms likely. 73. Sunshine mixed with clouds at times Sunday. I'm staff meteorologist Derek Height. Currently 70.
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0: Here's a look at your forecast. A severe thunderstorm watch continues until 10 a.m. today. Cloudy today with a chance for storms. Highs around 83. Lows around 56 tonight. High of 80 tomorrow. Bright sunshine. High of 79 Saturday with thunderstorms likely. 73. Sunshine mixed with clouds at times Sunday. I'm staff meteorologist Derek Height. Right now, 72.
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0: Here's a look at your forecast. A severe thunderstorm watch remains in effect. Cloudy skies expected today with thunderstorms likely. High temperatures reach up to 83. Clear skies tonight. Lows around 56. Bright sunshine expected tomorrow. High temperatures reach up to 80. Highs level off around 79. Saturday with storms likely. 73, partly cloudy skies, Sunday. I'm staff meteorologist Derek Height. Right now, it's 71 degrees.
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1: A severe thunderstorm watch continues until 10 a.m. today. Chance of thunderstorms today, otherwise cloudy skies expected. High temperatures reach up to 83. Lows dip down to about 56. Tonight, clear skies. Daytime highs approaching 80. Tomorrow, bright sunshine expected. Storms likely Saturday, with highs in the upper 70s, mainly sunny Sunday. I'm staff meteorologist Derek Height. Currently, it's 65 degrees.
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7: The tremendous Sports Thursday edition of You Better You Bet rolls on. 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Unbelievable. Unbelievable. The New York Knicks come back from 29 down to win Game 4 of the NBA Finals and move within one win of the franchise's first championship in 53 years. Incredible. And, you know, I said this to start in the first segments of the show, at halftime, and as the first half is playing out, even before we got to halftime, I'm thinking about the show, right? Because at that point, I'm like, okay, the Spurs are going to win. And what is the lead of the show tomorrow? And what am I going to say? And what's the theme going to be? And it was going to be how awesome the Spurs are and how well they played and what an exceptional performance on the road it was. Because in the first half, this was absolutely as good as it could have possibly been from the Spurs. And I'm not being facetious when I say this. The Spurs last night, if the first half of that game, if they played against the 96 Bulls,

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0: Here's a look at your forecast.
1: A severe thunderstorm watch continues until 10 a.m. today. Chance of thunderstorms today, otherwise cloudy skies expected. High temperatures reach up to 83. Lows dip down to about 56. Tonight, clear skies. Daytime highs approaching 80. Tomorrow, bright sunshine expected. Storms likely Saturday, with highs in the upper 70s, mainly sunny Sunday. I'm staff meteorologist Derek Height. Right now, it's 68 degrees.
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0: is Black and Abdallah on Westwood One Sports. Here's Chris Black and Adam Abdallah.
1: Jeff Schwartz is in for Abdallah today. It's Black and Abdallah here on Westwood One Sports and the Westwood One Sports app. All week long, we've been following the story with Texas Tech quarterback Brendan Sorsby. The injunction that a judge in Texas has allowed, where the suspension of Sorsby for the next college football season, he's eligible to play as of today. A two-game suspension, but then will be eligible for the rest of the season. All of college football, Jeff, has been pushing back against this. There are teams around the country, the SEC, the Big Ten, who are having discussions where their athletic departments are not going to schedule Tech anymore. So that's not just for football, for all sports. Texas Tech is pushing back. Their AD yesterday, we read a statement from the AD yesterday on the show, essentially saying, tough blank. We're going to support the kid and his trying to get back from his struggles of gambling addiction, and he's going to play for us. How about this? With Texas Tech, the entire conversation also goes to this idea where they have a billionaire backing the school for their sports departments, and that's Cody Campbell. Cody Campbell was on Dan Dockich's show talking about the Sorsby situation. Take a listen.
2: There are kids that are playing that have gotten DUIs, that have beaten up women. They're kids that have committed horrible acts. You know, I mean, nobody boycotted to play Penn State a few years ago when that horrible situation happened there. You know, I mean,
3: can I ask you then, why do you think people are wanting to boycott in this particular situation?
2: It's because the college football world doesn't think that Texas Tech should be as good as we are. We've been a disruptor, just like Indiana has. And so we're a target. And we have been even before any of this started. Now, the volume has gone way up, and a lot of it's been directed at me and at Coach McGuire and at, you know, our university. But that's not fair. If this had happened at LSU, people would say, it's LSU. You know, they're always going to kind of do what they do. And, you know, but it happened at Texas Tech. And people don't want to compete with this. Of course, ADs in the Big 12 are saying crazy things and, you know, saying they don't want to play us. Well, they don't want to play us because they know he's good and they don't want us to be as competitive. They want to have a better chance at winning the conference. So they're inherently conflicted in their opinion. You know, again, we're going to do the right thing by this kid and we're going to follow the law.
1: So there you go.
4: Follow the law. This is the point, okay? You mentioned DUIs. Murder your coach. Those people get punished. That's the point. That's the whole point of this, right? Where
1: yes.
4: Brendan Sorsby broke a black and white rule. Do not gamble on your team. It's a yes or no. Did you do it? Did you not do it? Right?
1: Yes.
4: Now, we can argue about the reason for that rule. We can argue, does it really matter if you're redshirt and you bet on your team? And we will have these discussions. The fact is, they broke the rule. In the case of a DUI, what happens when you break the rule? You go to jail or something happens, right? Something happens, okay?
1: Yes, there's a punishment. Correct.
4: If you get a DUI, okay, and you claim that it's because you're addicted to alcohol, do you still go to jail or not?
1: Yes.
4: Okay. If you have a gambling addiction and you break the rule, the judge just said, never mind. Minigame circumstance, that's the problem, right? The problem is that a player broke a very simple rule as not being held accountable for breaking that rule. It really honestly has nothing to do with Texas Tech. I think the response has been a PR disaster class. We could talk about all that in a few minutes. But the fact is that they admitted we broke the rule, right? And I'm not here to say that there's not an addiction happening here. I think there absolutely is. If you look at the bets he's made,
1: sure.
4: But having an addiction doesn't absolve you of the consequences of breaking a rule, right? And that's what the heart of this issue right here. No one cares. No one's afraid of Texas Tech. You lost 23-0 to Oregon in a playoff game. No one's afraid of Texas Tech.
1: It's also a transfer quarterback from Cincinnati,
4: correct?
1: Who's not like a Heisman Trophy winning quarterback.
4: Correct.
1: What the hell are they talking about in Tech?
4: What are they doing? I just hope it's worth it. I hope it's worth it for Joey McGuire, who is, by all, you know, everyone likes him. I hope it's worth it to get up there and say, he didn't murder someone. He didn't. Oh. Well, yeah, no one said he murdered someone. Like,
1: Penn State is wild.
4: Penn State fired everyone. Okay.
1: Yes.
4: And got sanctions. They crippled their program. Now, they realized the sanctions were unfair to players currently there. They had nothing to do with Sandusky. And they removed some of them.
5: Everyone got fired.
4: Everyone got fired.
5: Fired in jail.
4: Something happened. Yes. Like, there was a consequence. And we're not saying Sorsby should be in jail. I'm just saying that he broke a rule that I think is very valuable in sports, right? When we're watching sports, right? We're watching sports. We need to know that it's being played for the right reasons, right?
5: Yes.
4: And this opens the door. And come back next hour. We'll talk about more of this. Opens the door.
1: Yeah, no, absolutely. We'll cover it in
4: football differently.
1: Yeah, absolutely. And I think it's a good topic and it's a good conversation. So we'll continue talking about this story. Also, the New York Knicks come back down 29 last night. They win game 4. We have an egg situation. We have a statement from the police. We'll tell you about that next.
0: This is Westwood One Sports.
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0: Here's a look at your forecast.
1: Mainly cloudy skies this afternoon with thunderstorms likely. Highs level off around 83. Clear skies tonight. Lows around 56. High temperatures reach up to 80. Tomorrow, ample sunshine expected. Daytime highs approaching 79 Saturday with thunderstorms likely. 73, mainly sunny skies Sunday. I'm staff meteorologist Derek Height. Right now, it's 78 degrees.
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0: Welcome to AgriTalk. I'm your host, Michelle Rook. Well, grain markets ended mostly lower on Thursday. The June WASDE left corn and soybeans drifting after some slight increases to South American corn and soybean production, but weather was a bigger pressuring factor, pushing new crop corn to some new lows. Wheat ended mixed after further cuts to U.S. wheat production. Cattle closed higher for a third day on technical buying and are now into some chart resistance. Hogs ended mixed, while crude oil actually fell and the equity soared. We'll have details about all of that today on AgriTalk. Our guest market analyst, Rich Nelson with Allendale. Later in the show, Zach Tindall with Producers of Livestock Marketing talks about cattle and hogs. We'll have price action perspective with Oliver Slope of Blue Line Futures right after today's market news with Bill Watts, editor of Pro Farmer. Good afternoon, Bill.
1: Good afternoon, Michelle.
0: All right. Well, obviously we had a WASDE going on today, but a few other things that I know are more your line of expertise that I wanted to ask you about. We had a very hot PPI number out this morning, yet we had the stock market ending higher today. Talk about what precipitated that.
1: Yeah, as you said, the PPI was hot today. Fastest number since 2022. So just reiterating, those inflation pressures continue to mount and really curtailing any prospects for a Fed rate cut and putting, you know, the prospect of a hike on the table. But we saw the markets today kind of get buffeted around, just around, Iran again. Iran headlines, with, President Trump threatening to hit Iran hard and hit Karg Island, you know, that key oil, island. But then, late in the day, he called those attacks off and said we were close to a deal. And that saw oil plummet. And I think that put some pressure kind of across some of the ag markets a little bit too late in the day, but lit a fire under equities.
0: Yeah, you felt like maybe some of the money flow maybe came out of some of the ag sector, went back over into the equity markets. And some days it's about money flow. Today might have been that way because we didn't really get a whole lot out of the WASDE to move the market, did we?
1: No, there wasn't a whole lot there. I guess at the margin, it was enough to maybe put a little pressure on corn and soybeans here. We did see USDA leave the new crop U.S. balance sheet for corn largely unchanged, but the global carryout was above expectations. And we did see bigger crops for Argentina and Brazil. So we ended with July corn down 7.25 cents at 4.11 3/4 and hitting another contract low. December corn also gave up 7.25 cents and ended at 4.39 1/2.
0: Yeah, and December corn actually took out some support. Now we're down to some new lows. We'll see if the funds start wanting to maybe go short in this market. I don't know if they're long much, but they certainly don't have a lot of bullish fodder to stay here in the market long, for sure.
1: Yeah, so it definitely seems like there's a dearth of ammo on that side. But on the soybean front, no changes to the domestic balance sheet in the report and little movement on the global carryout. But we did see a lift to the Argentina soybean harvest estimate by 2 million metric tons. And, you know, meanwhile, still no sign of China interest in new. So, we finished with July soybeans down 8 cents at 11.15, November down 4.5 cents at 11.34. July soybean meal gave up 20 cents to $301.70, and July soybean oil was off 88 points at 74.45 cents.
0: Yeah, I felt like a little bit of the increase in South American production numbers for both corn and soybeans combined with this benign or this decent weather both weighed on both markets here today. But we did get a little good news in terms of winter wheat production in the WASDE, didn't we?
1: Yeah, you know, another cut there to the winter wheat estimate after last month's pretty aggressively lower start to the cycle there. Now pegging the smallest winter wheat crop since 65 and maybe the lowest, smallest hard red winter wheat crop, you know, even you have to go back even further for that. So we did see domestic carry out at 744 million bushels, which was 20 million bushels below the average estimate. But global ending stocks did tick up a little bit there. So, you know, just kind of reiterating that there's still, you know, a lot of wheat in the world. But we saw July soft red winter lose 3/4 of a cent to end at 586 3/4, while July hard red

0: gained 4.25 cents to 634.75, and July spring wheat tacked on 0.75 cents to 618.75.
1: You bet. Big update in the cotton, a pretty friendly report there as well.
0: Yeah, cotton, a bright spot. Production at 13.3 million bales versus an average estimate of 13.5 after 13.9 last year. We saw a tightening in the balance sheet as well. Both old and new crops, so and both on the domestic and the global front. So we saw July cotton up 139 points, ending at 72.49 cents.
1: Yeah, and the cattle market had a strong day today, up for a third day. Can we keep building on that, you think?
0: Yeah, it feels like it's got some momentum here. You know, I think people are looking at least on the more bullish side of the screwworm situation, or, you know, not taking it in a negative way. We're up 7 cases now. There's some concerns out there about curtailed supplies, particularly for feeders. We saw very light cash cattle trading, 254 or 15, and we saw box beef was mixed today. We finished with August live cattle up $1.11.75 at 242.67 and a half. August feeder cattle gained 527 and a half to end at 359.65, hitting a 3-week high.
1: Yeah. And August lean hog futures at 47 and a half, 95.90. That's the second up day in a row. Thanks so much, Bill Watts, joining us with Pro Farmer. I think Oliver Slope Blue Line Futures is back with us today. And Oliver, what'd you make of the December corn contract today closing at these lower prices and making, I think, new lows?
2: Yeah, new lows for the move and new contract lows, not super encouraging. Obviously, I think the bulls needed a friendly report or something to get the market moving, and there just wasn't anything there. So the selling resumed. We've got good weather conditions for the time being, just weighing on things as well. You saw crude oil roll over and roll out of bed late day. Maybe that added a little bit of pressure as well. We are pretty deeply oversold, still relatively early in the year, though. So at some point, you'd think that this market would be able to find its sea legs and find some ground, but the last couple of trading sessions really hasn't given anybody the warm and fuzzies either. After such a sharp sell-off, you'd want to see more of a relief rally, and the inability to do that the last 2 days and then again today, you know, certainly not the greatest sign in the world. I think we'll see higher prices at some point, but at what point and from what levels is the big question going forward.
1: Yeah. Are soybeans still holding where we need to?
2: Soybeans are still holding where they need to, $11 at psychologically significant level for the July contract. And if you go back to the February 4th breakout point, that's right at 11.10, which we held yesterday. Nice pop yesterday, nice recovery off the lows today, but I'm still a little bit cautious on soybeans. I think maybe there's a little bit more room to bounce in these beans, but I think as a producer, you're going to want to be proactive in using those as opportunities to layer in some protection to the downside.
1: What else you watching quick?
2: The wheat market, believe it or not, is interesting, I guess, to say the very least. We come into the morning sessions, not today, but the prior 2 days with higher trade that was sold into during the regular trading hours. But we're not really breaking back down either. So that 200-day moving average still holding as good support.
1: All right. And it's in the middle of harvest here. So hopefully we can keep going, or we've started harvest. Thanks so much. Also, in futures, we will be back with Rich Nelson of Allendale here on AgriTalk.
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8: And welcome back to AgriTalk. I'm your host, Michelle Rook. Rich Nelson, Chief Commodities Economist with Allendale, is with us with analysis today on a WASDE report day. But, Rich, I felt like just because we had the WASDE and there wasn't really anything that was bullish in terms of fodder there, it felt like weather, maybe outside markets and money flow got to be more of a focus today than the report for sure.
9: You know, I think that's certainly the case, especially considering the fact that our two recent changes in the past 2 weeks, which is that dramatic change in the weather forecast, as well as the changing interest rate discussion, I do think that's still very present right now in the very short-term issues. Big question for us now is, will we end the month of June with lightly above normal type of rains, and does this give us a cushion for July weather when the reproductive phase happens? So there's certainly a lot of questions right now for these markets, and certainly the main message in the short term, at least, is risk off, and certainly trying to find some type of price which entices buyers here.
8: Yeah, no doubt. Obviously, at these low prices for corn, you would think that demand would be picking up, and I know it's been pretty good. But we had new lows for the move here in the December corn contract again today. I mean, the funds, are they flat? Do they go short in this market? And the reason I ask that is there are more downside risks there.
9: And there certainly can be. And it's not just the fact that we've been seeing a fund selling of, let's say, 90,000 contracts per week here recently. It's also the fact that more or less quite strongly of accepting this type of fund selling. We haven't seen one of those weeks yet where you see fund selling, but the market itself stabilizes or even rallies. So for right now, this risk-off story and clear market acceptance of that fund liquidation is certainly very, very big drivers here.
8: Right. So the WASDE did not do us any favors today on the corn front with South American production. New crop was static, but old crop, we saw Argentina and Brazil a combined 5 million metric ton increase. That did not help either, did it?
9: Certainly did not. And, you know, we've got to keep in mind here that this is one issue right there by itself. Second issue is for Argentina. The two Argentine exchanges are actually still higher than what USDA gave us here for today's corn estimate here from Argentina. Another disappointment. USDA really chose not to recognize this very strong old crop export pace for corn. We've been running the past 5-6 weeks double the 5-year average pace for each of these weeks, and that could justify 100 to as much as 200 million bushels eventually of higher numbers in USDA. They only accepted 25 million bushels of that story. So even the things which we expected to help ease some of the concern, those were not really recognized on today's report.
8: No, that's for sure. When you have a 5 million metric ton increase, though, in South American production and Argentina's prices are already below ours in corn, how long can you continue to see exports competitive here, or the U.S. be competitive there?
9: You know, it is something to watch here. And I will actually point out, though, that for Brazil, the fact that Brazil's Brazil and Argentina's export season would be pretty much for the next 3 months ahead. And they should have significant price advantage against the U.S. on corn specifically. Against Brazil, we're only about $10 per metric ton off. So I will lightly caution that the Brazilian corn crop, which was raised here today, is one story, but also as far as their domestic situation, they still have a good domestic demand. And so far, these export prices are not as bad as what they should be at this time of year. So the old crop corn export story, I think, still does have some legs when USD does choose to recognize that is going to be one issue here. Where I will have some clear concern is with the soybean export story. Simple fact is Brazil has about a $38 per metric ton price advantage against us right now. On top of that, we normally switch to cheaper than Brazil right around that August time frame. For right now, bids in August still favor them clearly. So I do think the corn story is actually not as bad as what USD suggested here today, but certainly of the soybean story, we have a lot of questions until we see some type of confirmed Chinese buying here.
8: Yeah, that's very true. In fact, I think our weekly exports on soybeans are still, what, 20% behind a year ago. So you could argue USDA should have come down more on exports today than the 1.51 billion bushels we're currently sitting at, right?
9: They could, and they certainly could have. And keep in mind, this is also overshadowed by the new crop story. These new crop Chinese soybean buys, if or when they do happen, probably won't be starting for another 2 or 3 weeks, realistically. This still leaves us looking at maybe some questions with the old crop, but certainly the new crop story, where we only have 2% of USDA's new crop goal met by this point in time, that's still the lowest new crop booking in like 20 years or so. So this is still a concern for us on the soybean side, as far as the export side, until we see some type of confirmed buying here.
8: And okay, you say you think it might be 2 to 3 weeks off. They normally come in that August timeframe. Is it possible that China may not come in until after that to push our prices even lower?
9: It certainly is possible. And as far as Chinese import numbers, in recent months, they have been pretty much right on target with USDA's current view. That would give them a little extra cushion for maybe a month past that if they chose to. So they certainly do have the ability to maybe push aside some of those sales, even if they're going to fulfill the entire deal. So that's certainly another question for us right now. The exact timing, certainly a very big deal here for us.
8: Yeah. 920 million bushels, that's a lot of business to do here. They got to get going pretty soon here. Are you confident that they will come in for that full amount or not?
9: I actually do think they will. And I do think that in the framework, it's not they need U.S. soybeans. That's not really the case. In my opinion, it's really more an issue of keeping that trade relationship open. So if they have to buy some overpriced soybeans to keep a trade relationship open, I think they will do that. The big question, though, is USDA's balance sheet still has a lot of people questioning, not really on the corn side, but really on the soybean side. If USDA's balance sheet would be correct, we have a sharp demand pull from crush, and certainly from the export side. And these prices would imply we need to run over $12 for November soybeans. Market obviously saying, I'm not quite sure about the demand question. And the market also right now is trading above trend yields, kind of like what we saw last year at this time. So there's a lot of questions about this new crop balance sheet, especially on soybeans, which we're not going to have answers for quite a few weeks.
8: Okay, so you trend 183 on beans, 183 on corn, 53 on beans. You think that is what the market is trading?
9: Between a viewpoint of above trend yields and or some export risk concerns, I do think both those are involved. But to make these type of prices work, December corn, you're looking at basically a yield number of 187.6, so a 2.5% increase over trend. Keep in mind, last year was 3% over trend. For soybeans at current prices, I have roughly about a 2% increase over trend. So really from our discussion as far as corn and soybeans, I do think these markets have psychologically right now maybe added some bushels to this yield story. Big question for us is really, as we all know, weather in July and early August is the main driver. So yes, we're already building confidence here in the month of June. It's still not a really set story, though.
8: Do the crop ratings that we have right now on soybeans at 65% nationally, 67% on corn, does that equate to trend line yield or not? Because these are below last year.
9: Yeah, that's very close to trend. It does not, those rating numbers would not imply that we are above trend. And I will lightly caution, I'm not the biggest fan of using crop ratings myself, at least, for making yield estimates. But if you look at those numbers we saw on Monday, those were pretty much right close to trend for corn and soybeans. And it, like I said here, the market, though, currently is trading above it, though.
8: Gotcha. One thing I want to follow up when you talk about China business and when they're going to come in. The U.S. Trade Representative right now is working on this Board of Trade, this China Board of Trade. Is that what China's waiting for, is for that to get into place before they start making purchases? Or is this all about when prices get at the right level for them?
9: I think really it's a timing and a price issue. And from a timing discussion, China generally doesn't buy anything aggressive from us for new crop, at least in early June. It's really the later part of June through July when they really start picking these numbers up, and we might see like an export sale every other day, maybe two times a week. So I do think it's timing being one issue. So I do think that's a factor, regardless of what the USTR discussion is right now in the short term.
8: Okay, something to think about there for sure. All right, Rich Nelson with Allendale joining us with analysis today. When we come back, USDA cut wheat production by 18 million bushels. We're now down at levels we haven't been since 1965. What does that mean for the market? We'll talk about it when we come back.
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8: PedroFarmer.com and recap Thursday's market. Closes July corn down 7 1/4 at 411 3/4. D's down 7 1/4, 439 1/2, and a new low for the move. July beans down 8 at 11.15. November down 4 1/2 at 11.34. July meal 20 lower at 301.70 with soybean oil down 88 points. July SRW wheat was down 3/4, sent at 586 3/4. July HRW wheat up 4 1/4 at 634 3/4. And September spring wheat was 2 cents higher at 645 1/2. While cotton futures for December up 106 points at 76.36. August live cattle 242.67 1/2, up 117 1/2. October up 172.35.40. August feeders 359.65, up 527 1/2. August hogs 97.90, up 47 1/2. 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
8: And welcome back to AgriTalk. I'm your host, Michelle Rook. Rich Nelson with Allendale is joining us with analysis today of the markets, but the WASD in particular, and where we go next from here. We were talking about corn and soybeans before the break, Rich, and, you know, regardless of what we got in the WASD or whatever, I mean, weather's a big part of it, but it's also been about money flow and what the funds are doing. They've liquidated a lot of their position in the corn market. There's still some they could liquidate in soybeans. And so what's the next move here, especially if we don't have any threat for weather?
9: And that's the big question here. Now, typically on a seasonal basis, this is the time of year where we make that sharp initial fall in prices, just like we have done. But then typically we kind of hold for maybe a week and a half, 2 weeks, waiting for that 2 week forecast to get closer to July. So typically this is a pause right now, but obviously the market's still feeling it's not quite done with the first phase of that selling effort. So at this point in time, we're still looking at this weather argument and saying, hey, 2.5 to 5 inches of rain from Iowa through the eastern corn belt over 2 weeks, that's still something we can't quite ignore. So we are trading this argument here of a strongly confident market on the selling side, which does coincide with your discussions right there about the fund issues and certainly market acceptance of lower pricing here.
8: So do the funds go short here or not in the corn market?
9: I think on the corn, certainly. I don't think that's a big question mark in my point of view, at least. I do think they have that short position as they kind of approach that early July timeframe. I'm not going to say that they're suddenly going to buy in July based on, you know, weather concerns. I do think we have to have a reason to suggest that this market's ready to make a change here, Joe.
8: Sure. Do the funds hold on here in their long position in the soybeans until, I mean, soybeans are an August crop for one, but also on hopes that we are going to see that China business, or?
9: And that's a good question. I think for right now, at least, the clear momentum is weather means above trend yields and a market acceptance of this general story. We still don't have the positive issues like you mentioned here with the Chinese buying. So I would say we're still going to continue lower. I'm not quite sure about how net short we could move on the soybean side, but it will be something to watch. Other factors, you know, by the time we get into July, though, we are looking ahead, not just at U.S. yield stories, but certainly that second half of the year where there's a large number of moderately positive stories still looming. So maybe we'll have a little cushion for the selling as we get to that early July time frame here.
8: All right. So if the market's already looking ahead, we're fastly approaching in a month and a quarter, as well as the big acreage and quarterly stocks reports. What's the market mentality going in?
9: Obviously, the market mentality right now, and certainly for the rest of this month, unless this forecast does change, would be risk off and still making moderately lower trade. The question for is how much lower can we actually get? On the soybean side, $11.10 would be about a 3% movement over trend yields. Keep in mind, last year was 1% higher for soybeans. So I think that might be a point to monitor here. The question for corn, are we now going to stretch into a 3 or 4% increase over trend? I'm not quite sure we have that momentum. Those are the numbers needed to get us down to near $4. So I think we can already lower prices on this December contract and November soybeans, but certainly a lot of questions with acreage, and especially the question of, do we have higher acreage waiting in on June 30th as we normally do, or certainly a big question, have we changed that normal movement and perhaps some lower corn acres here?
8: Okay. So there is a possibility here that you could have higher acreage than the March intentions in both corn and soybeans is what you're saying there.
9: And now keep in mind, we always think of these changes as though that you have to have one or the other. You know, more corn, less soybeans, or more soybeans, et cetera. But it actually doesn't work that way on the June 30th report. You can have higher on both or lower on both. Now, typically, soybeans are mixed from a historical perspective as far as higher or lower. Corn typically sees consistently higher acres on that June 30th report. One thing which I have a lot of questions for, and we don't have a lot of answers, what happens when you dramatically change soybean prices directly ahead of planting? And one question about that is, at the time of planting, Midwest farmers in the month of May, they're looking at a soybean price advantage or a soybean per acre advantage of $112 over corn. So we don't have evidence to say that that has to mean we're going to stop the normal movement on acreage, but it's something to watch here very carefully.
8: Well, the fertilizer price and availability was the big, I guess, impetus or thought that we would maybe see lower corn acres, but I didn't talk to too many farmers that cut corn acres. They already had their fertilizer bought and they just stayed with what they were going to do. So, all right. So let's talk about the wheat market and the WASDE today. We saw an 18 million bushel decrease in production and ending stocks. The big question I have is, will we see that number continue to fall here with higher abandonment rates on acres?
9: It's a really good question. And let's do two things. Let's ask that question one and then ask a separate question. Does it matter to the market? As far as the main question, are we going to see further declines here? For myself, I'm not ready to say we are. Maybe we will, maybe we won't. But these numbers USDA has plugged in already are significant abandonment numbers. Plus, for what does get harvested, they do have a significant yield cut already in store. So I'm not sure if we're going to see much of a change from here on out. I will make a point, though. With us on the commodity side for supply-based rallies, generally we rally until the most logically exciting point. So we often find a peak in the market long before the government finally recognizes the lowest of the lowest of the low production number. And I have gone back in history for these type of winter wheat-based yield hits and production hits. Typically, we actually peak long ahead of harvest, and we don't rally after the harvest discussion. So typically, in these type of wheat rallies, we peak early, and then we actually decline, believe it or not, here, going into harvest. So I'm not quite sure if it's going to be a market-moving issue for us on price, at least either way here.
8: Yeah, interesting. I mean, we're pegging the crop as the smallest since 1965 in terms of that winter wheat crop, but it doesn't matter if you're still too high priced in the world market, and that's kind of what's happened, right?
9: That is exactly right. And now, as far as wheat, it's a little interesting story. We have a very consistent food use category, which doesn't move at all from year to year for the most part, which leaves us with an export question. And for this year, at least for right now, we do have good export competition. We have a lot of questions regarding production for those fourth quarter harvest countries. Australia, which was lowered by 2 million tons here today. We have another question with Argentina. Keep in mind, we had one estimate here, in fact, just yesterday, suggesting 18 to 19 million tons for production. USDA today is at 21. So I do think that there are some specific fourth quarter harvest countries, Australia and Argentina, which may change the story on the world basis. It's too early, though, to really make that determination, though.
8: Okay. Let me ask you from a chart perspective. I mean, it looks like we're trying to carve out a low, at least in HRW wheat, as you start harvest. So is that, I guess, something to be encouraged about?
9: We can say at least we're not going down with aggression. They can make me make that point here. It doesn't mean, in my viewpoint, at least, that we have a clear bottom here just yet, though. I think there's still a lot of questions regarding lines. Now, the producers, simple fact is, for our more traditional producers, Russia and Ukraine, for instance, they're doing relatively okay on the weather side. EU is maybe a little question here for us, so we'll see about this summer harvest directly ahead for our other competitors. I would rather suggest maybe a little supportive story after we finish up with this summer harvest, and then we look at those fourth quarter harvest countries here.
8: Okay. So U.S. Drought Monitor out today, Rich, and we've got 63% of the winter wheat areas in drought. You've got 24% of the corn acres, 25% of the soybean acres. I don't know. It doesn't feel like the market is really trading any concerns, though, about drought or weather at this point in any of the grains, really.
9: That is exactly right. And let's throw on another brand new kind of story here in just the past couple of weeks. With this change of the weather forecast and the eastern corn belt basically getting inundated with rain, there is a question regarding harvest quality for that soft red crop. And
8: yeah,
9: soft red in the trade's viewpoint had been a sure thing, great crop, great production. Now we have some quality concerns, but you're kind of making another point here. And so far, the market is not rallying off of that story either. So I think we have a lot of hindrances right now, which are really holding us back, and we may have to wait maybe a couple months here at least before we see some more supportive trade on the wheat side.
8: Yeah, I talked to Caleb Ragland from Kentucky yesterday in the morning AgriTalk show. He said, yeah, they have had been inundated with rain. Their crop is going to be terrible on SRW. But market doesn't care about quality usually in wheat, does it? I mean, it doesn't trade
9: exactly
8: it.
9: That is exactly right. And yeah, especially considering the fact we've got enough to supply domestic needs for our typical domestic usage. And so far, this export market is not clamoring for U.S. product here just yet.
8: Okay, very good. So you're short-term bearish, long-term bullish?
9: I think, yeah, 100%. Between the discussions on the fertilizer price and supply availability for Brazil before the harvest. Keep in mind, Brazil does its main imports for fertilizer. It's June, July, and August are their big months. So I do think that there are some hindrances for Brazil, and they import 85% of the needs. So there's a lot of questions with that story. 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
8: Welcome back to AgriTalk. I'm your host, Michelle Rook. And during this segment, we focus on livestock. Zach Dindle of Producers Livestock Marketing is joining us with some analysis today. Hey, Zach.
12: Michelle, how are you doing?
8: Hey, pretty good. I'm going to just rip the Band-Aid off because I told you, I said I'm getting tired of talking about New World screwworm, but we've had 7 cases, I think, now reported, but the market doesn't care anymore. Or not? Or will it if we have cases that continue?
12: I think, yeah, the market's going to care. The market's going to keep an eye on it. But the first case was the important one, and the rest of them are just supporting that, I guess. So everything's been in the South. 4 cases in Texas, 1 or 3 in New Mexico, all in counties that border Texas. Majority of them have been in cattle, had 1 dog, 1 goat. You know, it's just one of them things. We've been talking about it for 18 months. When's it going to get to the U.S.? It finally got here. The market rallied. You just kind of have to understand market psychology and that fact. We've been worried about it. The worry's over. It's here. We know what day it came. And now we're moving along with fundamentals.
8: Yep. Sell the rumor by the fact is exactly what happened here. Very classic. Let's talk about technicals now, because we actually got above some key resistance in feeders today. We didn't in live cattle. Will we if we get better cash this week?
12: I think we do. Looking at the August contract here on the feeders, Friday and Monday we got to 358.55 and then 358.75. That happened to be just above the 100-day moving average. So we spent the last couple days trading. We bounced off that level on Monday, traded sharply lower. Spent the last couple days working higher. Today we get to that level, take out that 358.75 and the 100-day moving average just below it. Blew a bunch of stops. We're up to 359.90 in the snap of a finger, and here we are. Feeder cattle index up over 370. Here again today, so cash market hasn't given up much. These nearby feeder, I know it's a long time till August 27th when that August contract goes off, but we were getting to have a pretty good gap between the cash and the futures, and the cash hasn't backed off now for going on 5 days, so the futures had no choice but to work higher. Have to work up a little bit higher here, another $5-6 before we find a whole lot of resistance. That's just a product of the volatility and the big candles we have on the chart.
8: Okay, so feeders, obviously, we, like you say, we got through 100-day moving average, overhead resistance. What about live cattle futures? We're getting up into that resistance. Can we take it off out if we get better cash trade there?
12: I think you nailed it. We need better cash trade. The thing about the feeders is the funds had basically bailed on almost all of their long position. The fats, they were still holding a little bit on the managed money side, and open interest continues to evaporate from both of those contracts. So we'll get higher cash. We'll get a little interest from the funds again. Friday's high at 245.22, and the June contract is going to be a pretty key area. I don't know that we get there tomorrow, but moving forward, even with the cash market working higher, we need to take that out to see another leg higher.
8: And I have not seen much cash trade at all. What have you seen?
12: I'm pretty quiet up here in the north. Kind of came and threw some shoot you in the foot bids at 253 early in the week. Have not heard anything since. It is showing 260 bid Nebraska on the screen. I have not heard that out of anybody, but it is being shown that way. Same thing in the south. No trade. Everybody kind of started the week at 260 was kind of the thought. I think they maybe priced them a little higher late in the day today.
8: If you get through these levels, do you go back and test the contract highs?
12: I think feeders have a dang good shot at going back to contract highs. I mean, corn's taken, what, 80 cents off here. The funds weren't holding much of a long position through this time lower. Open interest has worked down to the lowest levels in over 18 months. I mean, we got a lot of things that could be a bullish catalyst here. Obviously, the fundamentals on the cash side are going to have to continue working higher, but with corn taking the money that it is taking off, and the little bit of a correction that we've seen in the feeders without a whole lot of fund length is bullish, in my opinion.
8: Yeah, we'd love it when feeders are the leaders. That's the best way to go. The box beef values have appreciated, at least on the choice. Choice select spread is widened out. Is that another thing that can give us a little push or not?
12: Yeah, I mean, we typically see box beef be pretty bullish or work higher here, and we haven't seen a whole lot of it. I mean, we've got choice up here towards 395 again, which seems like a high price, but given historical values here the last 2 months isn't really all that high. We've kind of bumped around this 385 to 90, 92 area quite a bit. But the choice select spreads widened out to 1958 here on this morning's report. That's the widest it's been. If you remember, we spent the better part of 60 days trading on either side of steady and having a negative choice select spread. So either beef demand's coming, we're getting into these new crop calves, and we're maybe not seeing quite as good of a grading percentage going forward, but either way, choice select spread has widened out, and that indicates pretty good demand for choice beef right now.
8: Any headwinds here, including inflation data, higher gas prices, or next week's cattle on feed report, which could show higher placements? Any of those buzzsaws for the market?
12: I think all three of them are. Inflation's been a worry of this market and the traders for a long time. You look at outside influences like the tensions in the Middle East. I mean, that's a direct relation to inflation right there. We watch crude oil jump all around. And then you got that cattle on feed report end of next week going into a three-day weekend. Typically, you get a report like that going into a three-day weekend. The managed money tends to take a little profit heading into it.
8: What about, let's talk about the hogs quick. August, 2 days in a row, we're higher here. We just bounced off of seven-month lows, though. Can that market keep going or not?
12: That hog market, what a sick product it is right
8: now.
12: What
8: a disappointment.
12: Yeah, just continues to work lower. Fundamentals are, I told the guy today, I said the funds have been willing to step in and buy this deal on worse fundamentals than we have today. And the fundamentals, I mean, they're sitting right there, and we visit contract lows or get close to it. So I don't know what stops this hog market. I mean, the cutouts may be struggling a little bit, but the cash market works higher. Supplies continue to be tight, but we just can't get the money. I mean, managed money went from being record long last September, October, testing that long, and now a record short here as of last week. So we're going to need, I mean, there's power there, just like with the cattle or the feeder cattle. I mean, the funds aren't involved, so if they want to be, we could really run it higher, but I just don't see what does it.
8: The fact that the funds, though, are already record short, they don't push much farther than this. Could that take a little relief off?
12: You know, I think that's the silver lining in the whole deal. The funds aren't holding much position, so if they decide they want to buy out of them shorts or even go long, I mean, there's pretty good room to work higher here.
8: Okay, and you've got, what, feeder pig prices up $115, $117? Why?
12: Yeah, doesn't make any sense, you know, with the deferred contracts the way they are in the fall we've had. It doesn't make sense why these ice weans are as high as they are, but they are, and we've seen them continue to climb. Feed prices continue to get a little cheaper here. That's maybe helping the ice wean market just a tad.
8: Okay. We'll talk to you soon. Thanks for the update today, Zach.
12: Thanks, Michelle.
8: You bet. Zach Tindall with Producers Livestock. 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Sean Haney hosts the Friday free-for-all. 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
13: Here's a look at your forecast. Sunshine mixed with clouds at times this afternoon, with a chance of thunderstorms. High temperatures reach up to 83. Lows dip down to about 55 tonight. Clear skies. High temperatures reach up to 80 tomorrow. Ample sunshine expected. Storms likely Saturday. Highs level off around 79. 73, mainly sunny Sunday. I'm staff meteorologist Derek Height. Currently, it's 74 degrees.
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0: Quick question for you. Do you know how hard it is to get kicked out of a private golf club if you're a legend of the sport, like Phil Mickelson? And not just any private club, but your home club. Do you know how hard it must be to be Phil Mickelson and get your ass run out of your private home club, get your membership ripped, and get escorted off the course mid-round? Apparently not that hard, because Philip reportedly just pulled that off, or did earlier. And they didn't even let him finish his loop. They said, now you're done. Get out.
1: Now I'm done.
0: So how the hell does Phil Mickelson get escorted off of his home club course mid-round and kicked out for good? Clearly it was for more than just being one of the biggest degenerate dirtbags in the world, because that's always been the case. That's nothing new. If they were going to throw him out for being a giant bag, that would have happened years ago, or he would have never gotten in the first place. So you know it's not that. What he allegedly did this past spring was make, quote, non-consensual and inappropriate contact, end quote, with a female employee of the club who immediately reported him. Yeah, that'll do it. That will get your ass run right out of the club, even if you're Phil Mickelson at your home club. Good going there, Deshaun Watson, allegedly. Great idea. Very smart thing for a massively famous public figure to do, essentially in his own backyard or anywhere at all. Great going, Philip. Allegedly. Again, the incident happened earlier in the spring. So is this the real reason why he skipped the Masters and the PGA? Just asking. Is this the family matter that he had to attend to? Because that was the excuse given. Is he allegedly taking a creep break?
2: Creep.
0: A spokesperson for Mickelson has put out a statement in response to all of this. Quote, any misunderstanding has been cleared up. Phil continues to attend to a family health matter and is uncertain when he will be able to return to professional golf. End of quote. What do you mean, quote, misunderstanding? And what do you mean, quote, cleared up? Simple follow-up. Is Phil allowed at the club? Yes or no? If Phil is still no longer allowed on the premises, then there is no misunderstanding. And nothing has been cleared up. Other than the creepy local legend is no longer welcome at the club. There doesn't seem to be any misunderstanding there. Has he been reinstated? Is he allowed to take part? Is he again in the club? Also, he's had an attorney claim that the accusation is contradicted by video evidence, but the club has already confirmed that there was no footage because there are no cameras where the incident allegedly took place. So, Phil's defense here is that it's just a misunderstanding and that it's been cleared up and that the video evidence will exonerate him even though there is no video evidence. And also, he's not playing in the majors this year and hasn't even played a live event since March, but none of that has anything to do with this. All right, sure it doesn't. And none of this is grimy or creepy either, and neither is your face. Whatever you say, Phil.
3: Let's keep it real.
0: I mean, let's keep it real. I'm just taking your own advice. Let's keep it real. I don't know about all of this, but this I do know. You want to keep it real? Your face is scary.
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0: Here's a look at your forecast.
1: Sunshine mixed with clouds at times this afternoon, with daytime highs approaching 83. Clear skies tonight, lows dip down to about 55. Daytime highs approaching 80. Tomorrow, ample sunshine expected. Daytime highs approaching 79 Saturday, with thunderstorms likely. 73, mainly clear skies Sunday. I'm staff meteorologist Derek Height. Currently 77.
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